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0: Rooted, a group exhibition at the Ellis Gallery at Art Southeast, 2301 Bull Street, Savannah, has its opening reception on Friday, July 3rd from 5 to 9 p.m. in conjunction with Starland First Fridays. 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

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Yeah. Okay. Hey, Vadim, man.

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0: that's doom, death, degradation, and despair being dealt out like cards off the bottom of the deck by a gray-faced man who hates you. And on the other side, you got a girl running through a field of flowers, man, half naked and high and laughing in the sunshine. And you offer those two alternates to a child, and a child is too smart to make that mistake, man. It's not going to go for that gray-faced dude with the car.
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2: Women Heart Savannah, a local heart health support group, meets on the third Thursday of each month from 5:30 to 6:45 p.m. at the Chatham County Health Department Midtown Clinic at 1602 Drayton Street. 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

Looking back, I could have been worse, but I could have been better too. 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
1: 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Lori Helga.
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0: 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Maya Dance.
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Head on gangster, dangerous, famous, Uzi, Louis, proud and Gucci, artist, hardest, honest, smartest. Say it how I meant it, then I call it like I saw it. Scarlet, propping, killing, robbing, conscious, pompous, self and no resolving. Californicated, highly elevated. Ain't you glad I made it? Go ahead, say it. Thuggish,

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Curator.

0: The Telfair Museums presents Off the Coast of Paradise, Artists and Ossabaw Island, 1961 to now, featuring the work of 32 artists who have considered the island through historical, environmental, social, cultural, and personal lenses over the last 65 years. The exhibit opens on March 13th and runs through September 6th at the Jepson Center for the Arts. 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

0: 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Do you like the feeling of, oh wow, I love this song and I haven't heard it in forever? 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

guys, I'm your host Alicia, and you're listening to No Barks About It, the only local community radio show where we discuss dogs, training problems you might be experiencing, and other common animal-related issues.

0: All right, so today we are talking about doggy daycare. It's a topic I said I would talk about a while ago, and I don't know why I never got around to it, honestly. So we're actually going to cover a lot of things in regards to daycares. I'm going to share a bunch of stories. At the end of the day, I am pro doggy daycare. I believe it is a much better alternative than taking your dog to daycare. I think it's a great way to help socialize your dog. However, I think owners need to be able to recognize whether their dog would enjoy day camp or not before deciding. I think that a lot of people just bring their dog assuming they will enjoy it, and then that's where problems usually arise. That's where sometimes you hear horror stories or anything like that. So that is my stance on it. And I've even had some negative experiences, which we're going to talk about some of those as well. But to break it down, there's really three types of day camp, right? When we're talking about doggy daycare, we're talking about a business where you can drop your dog off for a predetermined length of time, right? So some are half days, some are full days, some are for only a few hours. You usually give them a pickup time, or I'm sorry, there's usually a drop-off, and then you tell them the pickup time you're coming back. I am not talking about overnight daycares. I'm not talking about boarding your dog, right? Because that's a whole nother show for next week. Look at that. I'm going to make a note now so that way we can address it. And I won't forget it for, I don't even know how many months have passed since I said I was going to talk about day camp, and I just haven't gotten to it. So, three types of daycare. One is your large-scale daycare centers. They usually can house up to 40 dogs at a time, maybe more. They are usually in groups of 5 to 10 dogs. Some are bigger and have, you know, a group of 20 dogs, or maybe even a group of 30. They usually have one large playroom, or they have multiple smaller playrooms, but it's a very large facility. That is where I have sent my dogs. The second option you have is in-home daycare, which is actually something I did for about 3 years. I ran an in-home daycare. I mainly did boarding, but I allowed people to drop their dogs off with me for the day as well. In-home daycare is much smaller. It's usually 3 to 4 dogs in a home setting. So you normally have the dogs that live there, and then you have the dogs that are brought in. So again, it's a much smaller, more controlled environment. And then the last option are group walks or group hikes. And so the idea behind that is someone usually comes and picks up your dog. They then take that dog along with an already predetermined group. So usually they know which groups will get along, and they'll take them out and do these massive group walks. You probably see pictures of it. If you were to Google, you know, doggy group walk, it's a whole bunch of dogs. Now, I will say this, as far as that goes, I am not the biggest fan. I prefer each dog to have a handler, and I prefer to be able to give the dog space as needed. I think a group hike or group walk is phenomenal. It's something that I was pushing at the shelter to find dogs that got along well on leash and could, you know, instead of just letting them off leash to be psychos together, letting them interact in a little more of a controlled environment. On the other hand, though, some dogs don't like to interact on leash, and so that can cause a problem. But they can be a, to me, group walks and hikes are something that I prefer people do with their friends and kind of on their own, right? That way you have more knowledge of the dogs. Again, you have handlers that are experienced with that dog. You know, it's a little more controlled. But I will admit, I do not know a whole lot. I have a friend who runs, or she did. She ran a group walk, group hiking business. She was up in Canada though, and she had plenty of space to be able to let the dogs run off leash. She was also a trainer, so you know, dogs she worked with, things like that, were all relevant. So when you are trying to determine, right, because that's the first part, is how do we determine which one your dog would fit into? How do I, of those three, which one do I go for? Consider it from the perspective of your dog. Consider it from their point of view. Be honest about your dog, right? So Flash is a friendly dog, right? He gets along with most dogs. He's been to day camp many, many, many times. When I did the boarding, the daycare in my own home, I introduced dogs. I mean, it's, you know, I don't have to hide him or anything. However, I do have to accept the fact that Flash is not tolerant of other dogs, right? So that's one thing. And there's nothing wrong with it, right? We talked about this in the episode where we went over what type of dog you have, right? So he's not tolerant of other dogs. If another dog were to get in his face, he would immediately bare his teeth, snap at them. It's not his thing. I also know that he prefers Fetch. Almost said Fletch. Fletcher was actually Flash's pre-adoption name. Fun fact. So he prefers to play fetch, which means that he's not going to be a huge fan of wrestling or playing with other dogs, right? He just wants to have his ball thrown and chase it. He's not even a huge fan of other dogs chasing the ball. He likes to chase other dogs, but again, there's a little bit of a group dichotomy there. If I turn around though and I go, okay, so those are, that is my dog, right? It's not even an issue. It's not a pro or a con. It's just what your dog is, right? Phoenix is a little bit of everything. She'll wrestle, she'll chase, she'll play fetch. She'll do it all, but she does not like to be on leash. And she does not like to interact with other dogs on leash. Right? Okay. So again, I'm not saying that you have to like point out all of your dog's faults, but be honest about your dog, because ultimately you are trying to find what your dog is going to enjoy the most. So the larger daycares are good for dogs with medium to high energy. Right? Usually there's a lot more dogs, so they get exhausted quicker, which means if you have a dog that's a low energy, they're probably gonna wanna sleep after about 30 minutes, right? The larger daycares also cater to more higher energy dogs anyway. It's one of the reasons you could have such a large group of dogs and they all get along and they all play, because they literally just bounce from dog to dog. If your dog has really good social skills, then they would be good in a doggy daycare, right? A larger facility. A confident dog, right? Because again, there's going to be a lot going on. Are they going to be assertive in what they don't like, right? Bane is not assertive. I've watched dogs go all over him. I mean, literally, like, just like his whole head is in their mouths and he just stands there and does nothing. Right? That is not a confident dog. That is not a dog that's going to assert himself when something is being done he doesn't like. Right? So that can get taken advantage of in a larger facility. Your dog needs to have a high tolerance for rude behavior, right? So again, Bane has the highest tolerance for rude behavior. Flash does not. Right? That can often start dog fights. If Flash were to go to a doggy day camp, it would probably result in him, you know, maybe not. I don't think he would get kicked out. He's never been kicked out, but he would probably be labeled as the troublemaker, right? Because his tolerance isn't very high, right? A smaller in-home daycare, though, might be good for the dogs who don't fit that category. Dogs with some lower energy, right? Dogs that have a, I don't want to say unique way of communicating, but the dogs that might snap or might, and you need to give them their space. If they're in a much smaller group and they were to snap at another dog and that dog walks away, they can escape, right? Versus in a larger group where they snap at one dog and there's immediately four more to replace it, right? So keeping that smaller setting. Some dogs, again, it's just fun to go to someone else's house and interact with the person. I can't tell you how many times I'd have the dogs come over. And I usually drop off, usually start at 7 a.m. because I lived on a military base. So I would have a handful of dogs come at 7 a.m. and from 7 to 9, it was just complete doggy chaos, right? Just nonstop playing, running the whole nine. And then as they started to crash, they would sit on the couch with me and sleep, and they would just cuddle. And we'd be petting, and I had dogs on my neck, I had them in my lap, I had them. Some didn't want to be pet, they just wanted to go lay in the corner and sleep. Right? Then my husband came home and it was exciting because there was people and they love people. And so it's not always about the physical play with dogs, right? That's exciting for them. For them, just coming to my house. And some dogs I would take for a walk, right? Some dogs, I would do a little training session with. Some, we mix it up, make it fun for them, right? It's a little more personalized. And then you have your walks and your hiking. Right? So again, if you have dogs that are do great on leash, this would probably be the best for Bane. Bane would probably do best with the walking, hiking. Whereas Phoenix and Flash would probably do better with the in-home daycare. Right? So how do you ultimately decide? Right? Because even if you think you know your dog, how do you decide what is right for you? So, some questions. I always encourage people, ask questions. Ask all the questions you can, right? Because that's part of their job, right? Part of my job as a trainer is to answer every question you have to the best of my ability. Right? You want to know what I do with my own dogs? I'll tell you what I do with my own dogs. I actually had people, I loved when I would have somebody want to come over and they wanted to see where the dog was staying. And so I would put all the other dogs away and I would always explain, because the way I would do things is I would have, a certain amount of dogs in my house already. I would put them away, right, into a room, kennel, wherever it was, because not every dog was kenneled, right? Some of them had, free roamed at night. So they would go into another room, and I always allowed the new dog the chance to sniff, right, and get the lay of the land first. So they usually got about 15 to 20 minutes of just sniffing the yard, because then everyone's going to be up in their business. And that's usually when I would have the owner, and I would explain, I'm not going to do the introductions now because I'm going to give your dog a chance to acclimate. And then what I'm going to do is I'm going to introduce certain dogs I had in order based on the dogs I had. I was like, all right, where's my most solid dog? Flash was always the last dog out. Why? Because he's the least tolerant. So by the time I let him out, the new dog was already caught up with 800 other dogs. He didn't care about Flash. But if I had introduced Flash first and the new dog just wanted to play, I might have an issue, right? So there was a method to the introductions. And I would talk to the owners. I would tell them, I'll send you videos, pictures, the whole nine, right? That was what I wanted from them. And so I was always happy when they said they wanted to see. The only thing I said was I won't show you, my bedrooms and things like that. But see the yard, see the living room, see come meet me, come see where your dog is going to live. Right? And so there's no difference. A daycare facility, right, a large scale daycare facility will offer tours, right? And they kind of do the same thing. There's no dogs playing. They usually do it during lunchtime. So you come, you can see the facility, you can see the kennels, you can see how clean it is, and you can ask questions. So, I have compiled a list of all the questions that I normally ask, because I have gone to quite a few different daycare facilities, not just with my own dogs, but with other people's dogs as well, right? So, this is where I would say you start. And this is where you determine if this is where you're going to send your dog if you are comfortable doing it. So the first one, How many dogs are in each playgroup? This is a question most people don't think about, but too many dogs isn't always a good thing, right? The same way, like, we as people usually want to hear, oh, you know, we have 10 to 20 dogs, and everyone's like, oh, that's great. Because for some reason in our heads, 4 to 5 dogs doesn't sound like enough. Like, oh, well, they're not really getting enough play. They're not. Trust me, most dogs, even in those large groups, only find 1 or 2 dogs that they become friends with, and that's who they play with the whole time. That's it. That's all the interaction they get. Everyone else is just exists. It's like school, right? When it's recess time, all the kids don't. Some of them do, right? But even then, if you were to get a big game of kickball going, you still have your little groups of 2 to 3 kids, you know, waiting in line together, interacting together, do it like they're doing their own thing. And it's the same thing in these larger groups. So there is such a thing as having too many dogs. Then I would say, you know, or even, you know, how do they split the groups? Do you have all the dogs that like to wrestle in one group and all the dogs that like to play fetch in another? Do you know, how do you determine who goes in what group for the facilities that have individualized rooms? Right? How do you know which one my dog is going to go into? Right? Because that's what I want to know. Phoenix and Flash should not be in the same group together. Flash has no desire to wrestle. He should be in no group with a dog that wants to wrestle, whereas Phoenix does. So Phoenix and Flash shouldn't be in the same group together. How do you even evaluate the dogs? Right? How does the facility determine if your dog is going to be a good fit? Right? So, for example, most facilities offer a little hands-on thing. Can they handle the dog? Which is extremely important. Right? Now, I was a little more free with this because I had plenty of dogs that I watched, but I had not ever met before, and they were going to be staying at my house. That was after talking to the owner a lot about the dog, whether the dog was nervous, had issue with strangers, what was the risk to me. I'm also a trainer. I've worked with dogs like this many times. That's one of the reasons they wanted to leave their dog with me, was because they were nervous about just a random person. They wanted someone more experienced. A lot of times, what they will do is, as long as they can handle your dog and the dog does not show any signs of aggression, they will take the dog to the back and they will find a dog that is the solid one of their group, right? Every facility, every place for me, it was always Phoenix. Phoenix was my solid dog. If I have her off leash, I will let her greet any dog. It's only on leash that she gets funky. Off leash, she's the first dog I let any dog greet. And so that helped me judge, because I know Phoenix, helped me judge what the other dog was like. Were they nervous when she came running up? Did they get extra excited? Right? How did they handle her? Which then will help me determine which dog I introduce next. Right? Some places do that as well. Right? They take the dog that's the regular, the dog that shows up every week, you know, multiple times a week. They know this dog, they introduce them and see where this dog is going to fit. Some places just open the door and let your dog into the group. Right? Now again, there's good and bad. I've literally seen places, you know, I'm like, oh, let's see how Flash does. And they open the door and they literally shove him in. And the first thing he does is lock up because all the new dogs want to sniff him. Right? And maybe that's why he doesn't like other dogs in his face. Maybe because we took him, you know, once a week and that was the way he was introduced, he learned to dislike dogs in his face. Right? I'm not saying that is. That's the possible fallout of it, right? Because that's something I had mentioned already, was that he has that issue, right? Whereas if he was in smaller groups, maybe a little different. We'll never really know. What is the staff to dog ratio? If you have a large room of 30 dogs, how many staff are there to watch over those dogs? Right? That's an extremely important number because the less people you have, the more complacent they get. Right? And they just assume nothing bad will happen until it does. A lot of times we forget that dogs are dogs. Right? And they're going to get overwhelmed. And the only way they know how to stop something or to interact with another dog is using their bodies, using their mouths. Right? Growling, things like that. Do you combine small and large dogs? Right? This one is especially important for me because, for example, I did not. I'm sorry, I did. The only time I separated large and small dogs is if I noticed the little dogs trying to play and the big dogs were interfering. And then I would put a small gate up in between my kitchen and dining room and my living room. And the big dogs got the living room and the little dogs got the dining room area. And I would, the way my house was set up was kind of nice, where it was basically one giant room with a half wall. So, for example, if I was sitting on the couch, I could s there was literally a giant cutout of my wall where I could see into where all the other dogs were. So I had a really nice way to separate in my home the large and the small dogs, but otherwise I didn't. Right? I would keep them together as long as they were getting along and they were all respectful. That was the case, but the only real rule I had was if little dogs were on the couch, the big dogs had to back off. Because the little dogs were usually jumping on the couch as an escape. It had nothing to do with the couch, everything to do with the smaller dogs don't want to get trampled. They need somewhere to go. I remember when Flash was a puppy and we first brought him to day camp, he was so scared of the big dogs, right? Even though he's like a 15-pound puppy, so he's very playful. He was horrified of the big dogs, so they put him with the little dogs. And when I went to go pick him up, he was in the play group with the Chihuahuas and the Pomeranians, and it cracked me up that that's where he went. So when we adopted Phoenix a year later, they were like, all right, we're gonna put her with the small dogs. And man, she ran all over them. They had to put her in with the big dogs. And I liked that. I liked that they put her with the big dogs because even though she was smaller, that wasn't her play style. Her play style required something different, and they were willing to work with that, right? Because there's always going to be that safety risk of, well, is the little dog going to get tripped over? Is that, what does that scenario look like? A lot of times, there should be little bits of play equipment for the dogs to be able to run behind and around and escape from, right? And so there are ways to get around that problem. How long are the play periods? The average dog only enjoys playing for 30 to 45 minutes and then needs a break. Right? That is the average. 30 to 45 minute play periods. So what happens when you reach the 30-minute mark? Do you remove dogs and give them breaks? Do they stay out until they literally hit exhaustion? What is their setup for something like that? What is your way of disciplining? That's a big one, right? What happens if you have a dog acting out? I always had a squirt bottle. I had squirt bottles all over my house. That was my way. I never hit it. I would explain to owners that this is how it would work. If I had one dog who was being rude or inconsiderate, I would use the squirt bottle to help separate everybody. I watched one time. I had somebody reach out to me whose dog I had had over my house many, many times. And so the daycare they were using was really just because at the time I was working too much to be able to have the dog over my house consistently. And the dog was basically told not to come back, and she was like, I don't understand why. And I said, I don't understand why. You're like, they had a Mastiff who was a super, super solid dog. I mean, he was, I would introduce him to any dog. And she said, well, they have cameras. Can I send you the video of what happened? I said, sure. And she sends me the video, and here I see him. He's in a group of about eight dogs, and he's hovering by the person. Again, he's a full-grown Mastiff, so you're looking at about 140, 150-pound dog. Actually leaning into the person watching the group, right? And she kind of keeps moving out of the way, and there's this white lab that is constantly keeps sniffing him, and he keeps pushing into this person, pushing into this person. And I'm watching this going, somebody stop the lab. He does not want to, be involved with this lab. He's uncomfortable. He probably needs to be removed. And she's ignoring him. And finally, the dog, the Mastiff, turns and snaps at the lab. And this girl jumped on the Mastiff's back and grabbed him by the collar. And my heart, oh my God, it almost stopped. Not even joking. I saw that and it just, I immediately told them, don't ever send your dog back there. And I did not tell any client to go back to that facility. They had no squirt bottle on them, no shake can on them, no noise interrupter in case there's nothing. She had nothing. And this girl probably weighed the same as the Mastiff. First off, jumping on his back obviously is not going to make anything better. And second, you just put yourself in a terrible position when the reality is the Mastiff did nothing wrong. He wanted, there was a whole number of issues I had there, right? And so I broke it down because one owner, the husband, didn't think there was anything wrong, just figured, you know, the wife was overreacting. And the wife was like, I feel like our dog is not being treated fairly. And I said, no, this was not the case at all. They stopped taking the dog back, right? So what methods do they use to discipline? On top of that, what kind of staff training do you get? Most people don't realize that you don't have to have any background knowledge in dogs in order to run a playgroup. And I think that's one of the biggest mistakes, because the interactions your dog has are going to help, especially early on, are going to help mold their sociability. And if you have someone mess that up, they mess your dog up. And that's not an easy thing to recover from. Right? So, you know, again, what do they have to know anything in behavior? Do they get any? Are they required to have a certain background before they can interact with? Do they let new people just start with groups? Do they have someone experienced with them? How does that work? Because again, that's going to influence your own dog directly. Like, that's, it's a, from a training standpoint, it's a huge deal. I mean, I remember when we were doing playgroups at the shelter, and I basically turned around and said, no one can do playgroups anymore. I will do the playgroups from now on. And I introduced everybody into how to properly do the playgroups. And then once I felt comfortable, I said, okay, now certain people are allowed to introduce dogs, certain people are allowed. And then they were able to do playgroups. But they had to have that one-on-one training with me first, right? What are their protocols for dog fights? How are they going to break it up? Do they have break sticks, right? If the Mastiff had gotten into a fight with the other dog, how would she have gotten that dog to let, that dog would have been done. How would they deal with that? She had no equipment on her, so no way to actually break up the fight. And again, not saying they're going to happen all the time, asking the question is, the reality is they're dogs. Things are going to happen. Are they prepared for it? Are they making sure that those things don't happen? Because they always happen when you least expect it. As soon as you get complacent, something bad happens. Right? So, how do you deal with a dog fight? What if your dog isn't a good fit? Right? Are they actually going to be honest and tell you that your dog is not doing well, that maybe day camp isn't the best option? Or are they just going to say, no, he's great, keep coming back, and your dog is miserable, or, you know, your dog is a complete nutcase? Right? Which goes into my last one of, what feedback do they give? How honest are these people going to be with you? I turned people away. There were times I would have a dog come over and then I would tell them, I'm sorry, this is not the right setup. You guys are gonna have to find something else. And they would always be a little upset because, I mean, what's more convenient than somebody within walking distance of your house being able to watch your dog? But I'd be like, look, your dog is not meshing with what we're trying to do here. right? They're not enjoying this. This isn't fun for them. You need to find another way, another option, right? I've had report cards given to me about how my dogs do, right? Some places have video cameras now, and you can watch and you can get all the feedback you want live, which I think is one of the best ways to do it, right? So there's nothing wrong with asking all of those questions to help you really judge, is this somewhere you want to send your dog? Is this going to be a good fit for you and your dog? Because again, it's all about what the dog is going to find enjoyable, right? Again, look at it from your dog's perspective. How are they, again, for me, right, if I were to send Flash, the discipline one would be a huge one to ask, because is my dog going to be getting disciplined for doing nothing wrong? Or are they actually going to discipline another dog or just let them run around? Right? The group sizes are another big one for me. Right? There are certain questions that are going to be extra important to you. And if you don't get the right answer to one of those questions, you don't have to do it. You can go somewhere else. Unfortunately, though, it is still not that easy to decide if you should send your dog or not. So when we come back, we are going to break down the pros and cons of sending your dog to a day camp. I'm Alicia, and you've been listening to No Barks About It on WRUU LP Savannah, Georgia, 107.5 FM, WRUU.org. 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
0: All right, so we are wrapping it up talking about doggy daycares with the official pros and cons, right? Because again, it's going to be up to you. As I said earlier in the beginning of the show, I am pro day camps. I am pro taking your dog to doggy daycare. I have done it many times, but I think you need to ask many, many questions and make sure. I'll never forget. In my mind, I always thought everyone knew what they were doing with daycare. I had had such good experiences. And then we went away for a weekend. We took the dogs with us and we found a daycare that said, you know, first visit free. And I was like, perfect, let's take the dogs for the day, and then, you know, we'll take them the second day. Went to pick the dogs up, and normally the dogs are super excited to see us. They're jumping, they're all excited. And I'll never forget, we picked them up, and it was very small. I couldn't actually see where the dogs played. I had no idea. You basically walked in, and it was completely blocked off. But I didn't think anything of it, because again, if you're in the doggy daycare business, like, I just assumed you knew everything. And so we go to pick them up, and Flash and Phoenix went past us. They didn't actually greet us in any way. They wanted out the door. And I was like, that is extremely strange, but maybe it's because it's a new place, right? They're so used to going to their regular day camp that maybe that's just it. Well, as we got back to the hotel, we noticed Flash limping. I was like, well, that's, you know, he's a psycho. He probably twists his ankle. And once we got up to the room and he lay on the bed, that's when we saw that the pads of his feet were gone. They were just, I mean, it was just this raw red mess of skin missing. And I was like, what the heck happened? They said nothing to us when we picked them up. Nothing, like, it was just bizarre. And the only thing I can think of is they probably had a patch outside that had some pavement or something. And because Flash is not the type of dog that, you know, resists on leash anyway, to the point where he would skid his feet. Like, really, if he didn't want to walk, he would just lay down and it would be a whole nother thing. So I was like, oh, he must have been playing fetch. And while playing fetch, would skid to grab the ball. But how did no one think that was going to be a bad idea? We never took them back. I was like, that's the fact that my dogs wanted out told me I was not bringing my dogs back. My dogs should not want out. They should love the place they're going to. And clearly they didn't. And again, it was just for a weekend thing, but that was the first time it really opened my eyes that things could go wrong, right? Not every daycare facility is the same. And I shouldn't expect everyone to be the same, which is why I think it's so important to ask all those questions. Because it took 3 weeks to get his feet to heal. Because he walked on them, he licked them. Yeah, I mean, we had to get a cone, we had to wrap them, we had to put socks on them, we had to put all sorts of creams on them. It took forever. And it was so painful because, I mean, how does he walk, right? So, I am still pro daycare, again. Ultimately, looking at the pros, right, of sending your dog to daycare, they're going to get exercise, right, both physical and mental, which is important. If you have a dog with separation anxiety, great way to make sure that they're not left home alone. If your dog is destructive because they're bored, great way. That's why I started taking Flash when he was younger, was for the socialization aspect to meet new dogs, and because leaving him alone was just he would destroy my house. It decreases barking, right? If you have a dog that is home alone, or you have a dog that just in general barks at noises, they're going to be tired, right? And they're going to sleep, which again will, I mean, make sure that while they're sleeping, they're staying out of trouble, right? Tired dog is a happy dog, right? Which is a well-behaved dog. Your dog can learn social skills, right? Again, that's one of the reasons why I tell people when they have puppies, get them out, go to puppy play groups. You don't have to let your dog out midday. If you're the type of person that has to go home on your break for lunch to let your dog out, you will no longer have to do that. You are free to go wherever you would like for lunch. If you don't have time to walk your dog, right, you come home from work and you're just tired and you don't want to, another great way to help get your dog out and busy. And then it's just great if you have a dog that in general needs frequent bathroom breaks. For example, and it sounds so weird, the only reason I put that on the list is because Flash and Phoenix can hold it for such a long time and Bane just can't. Bane goes to the bathroom way more than the other two. I don't know why. There's nothing wrong with him. He just goes a lot, right? And so sending him somewhere where if I'm gone all day, I know that he can go to the bathroom. But with every pro, there's always a con, right? So day camp can be too exciting and overwhelming for some dogs, right? So earlier I had said if you have a dog with medium to high energy, this might be a good option for you. But at the same time, those dogs don't need encouragement to be hyped up, because then they never learn how to come back down, right? So sometimes the overly excited dogs do best in the home style daycares where they can learn how to relax. Some dogs are actually exhausted because of stress, not because they had fun. That's a very, that, So again, going back to the how honest are they going to be with feedback? Did your dog actually have fun, or were they stressed and anxious the whole time, which led to them coming home and being exhausted and you thinking, wow, this was great? The dog's like, please, that was exhausting. I don't want to go back. The cost. Doggy day camp is about $20 to $25 a day. And then it gives you, if you have more than one dog, you get some discounts. So a lot of places, though, offer punch card type things if you buy multiples. So, for example, I gave discounts to my regulars that came by. You can buy so many day camp passes for the month. Your dog could learn bad behaviors, right? So that's one of the things we talked about, where if you're trying to socialize your dog around other dogs that are not very well socialized, right? Or if the people that are monitoring the playgroups aren't going to monitor it properly and manage the interactions, you could have a dog that learns to jump, that gets annoyed by other dogs, may learn that they have to defend themselves constantly. Right? I stopped taking Flash to the dog park and daycare, and I just did the home thing, and that's when the issue with his face got a lot better, right? Because I just had to get him out of there. Your dog could be bullied, right? So like I said, Bane is the type of dog, if I were to send him to day camp, he'd probably get bullied, right? Not in a bad way, right? The other dogs aren't doing it to be malicious. It's just they're trying to play, and he doesn't know how to say no. He needs somebody to be able to stand up for him. A dog fight could happen, right? You can't control your dog, the other dogs, the staff, right? When you hand your dog off, you have to entrust entirely what they are going to do with your dog. That's pretty difficult for me. I know that's, a very difficult thing to do, to give up that control, because I know my dogs and I know what's best. And so for me to have somebody else watch them is actually a huge compliment. Day camp should not replace a walk. So if you are doing this so that way you don't have to walk your dog, you still need to walk your dog. Socializing and playing with another dog is not the same as sniffing and taking in the environment, working on leash skills, being introduced to different things on leash. Those are two totally separate things. One does not replace the other. And the last one is that your dog could pick up fleas or illnesses from other dogs, right? That is an option, right? That's a possibility. And that's why, you've got to make sure your dog is on the right preventatives, your dog is up to date on other shots, even the optional ones. Is your best bet, right? But ultimately, if you're really not sure whether day camp is good for you or your dog, ask your trainer. Really, because a lot of people say ask your vet, but your vet doesn't actually know your dog behaviorally, right? Your vet knows your dog from a physical health standpoint and from what they see when your dog visits, which is probably not a good representation of your dog, right? Ask a trainer. Ask somebody who understands dog behavior and can tell you, your shy dog should not go to day camp. It's only going to make it worse. Or they might go, normally I wouldn't recommend this, but I know this great facility. I know these people. We can work with your dog here. Right? And they can help you find what options there are for your dog. Because there's always an option for every dog. Always. It's just about finding the right vibe for your dog, the right fit. So that way your dog is getting only the pros. And again, some of the cons you can't help. Right? I mean, that's just, there's cons to everything. There's always a risk. Right, but the pros should outweigh the cons, in this case, dramatically, because we are talking about key socialization concepts. So, on that note, you can submit to me your topics and questions through the WRUU Facebook page or my own Facebook page, Super Pups Dog Training. Tune in every Tuesday from 3 to 4 p.m. to hear me talk about those topics and answer those questions. I'm Alicia, and you've been listening to No Barks About It. Talk to you next week.
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All right, so today we are talking about doggy daycare. It's a topic I said I would talk about a while ago, and I don't know why I never got around to it, honestly. So we're actually going to cover a lot of things in regards to daycares. I'm going to share a bunch of stories. At the end of the day, I am pro doggy day camp. I believe it is a much better alternative than taking your dog to daycare. I think it's a great way to help socialize your dog. However, I think owners need to be able to recognize whether their dog would enjoy day camp or not before deciding. I think that a lot of people just bring their dog assuming they will enjoy it, and then that's where problems usually arise. That's where sometimes you hear horror stories or anything like that. So, that is my stance on it. And I've even had some negative experiences, which we're going to talk about some of those as well. But to break it down, there's really three types of day camp, right? When we're talking about doggy daycare, we're talking about a business where you can drop your dog off for a predetermined length of time, right? So some are half days, some are full days, some are for only a few hours. You usually give them a pickup time, or I'm sorry, there's usually a drop off, and then you tell them the pickup time you're coming back. I am not talking about overnight daycares. I'm not talking about boarding your dog, right? Because that's a whole nother show for next week. Look at that. I'm gonna make a note now so that way we can address it and I won't forget it for I don't even know how many months have passed since I said I was gonna talk about day camp and I just haven't gotten to it. So, three types of daycare. One is your large-scale daycare centers. They usually can house up to 40 dogs at a time, maybe more. They are usually in groups of 5 to 10 dogs. Some are bigger and have, a group of 20 dogs or maybe even a group of 30. They usually have one large playroom or they have multiple smaller playrooms, but it's a very large facility. That is where I have sent my dogs. The second option you have is in-home daycare, which is actually something I did for about 3 years. I ran an in-home daycare. I mainly did boarding, but I allowed people to drop their dogs off with me for the day as well. In-home daycare is much smaller. It's usually 3 to 4 dogs in a home setting. So you normally have the dogs that live there, and then you have the dogs that are brought in. So again, it's a much smaller, more controlled environment. And then the last option are group walks or group hikes. And so the idea behind that is someone usually comes and picks up your dog. They then take that dog along with an already

0: predetermined group, so usually they know which groups will get along, and they'll take them out and do these massive group walks. You probably see pictures of it. If you were to Google, you know, doggy group walk, it's a whole bunch of dogs. Now, I will say this, as far as that goes, I am not the biggest fan. I prefer each dog to have a handler. And I prefer to be able to give the dog space as needed. I think a group hike or group walk is phenomenal. It's something that I was pushing at the shelter to find dogs that got along well on leash and could, you know, instead of just letting them off leash to be psychos together, letting them interact in a little more of a controlled environment. On the other hand, though, some dogs don't like to interact on leash, and so that can cause a problem. But they can be a... To me, group walks and hikes are something that I prefer people do with their friends and kind of on their own, right? That way you have more knowledge of the dogs. Again, you have handlers that are experienced with that dog. You know, it's a little more controlled. But I will admit, I do not know a whole lot. I have a friend who runs... She ran a group walk, group hiking business. She was up in Canada, though, and she had plenty of space to be able to let the dogs run off leash. She was also a trainer, so, you know, dogs she worked with, things like that, were all relevant. So when you are trying to determine, right, because that's the first part, is how do we determine which one your dog would fit into? How do I, of those three, which one do I go for? Consider it from the perspective of your dog. Consider it from their point of view. Be honest about your dog, right? So Flash is a friendly dog, right? He gets along with most dogs. He's been to day camp many, many, many times. When I did the boarding, the daycare in my own home, I introduced dogs. I mean, it's... You know, I don't have to hide him or anything. However, I do have to accept the fact that Flash is not tolerant of other dogs, right? So that's one thing. And there's nothing wrong with it, right? We talked about this in the episode where we went over what type of dog you have, right? So he's not tolerant of other dogs. If another dog were to get in his face, he would immediately bare his teeth, snap at them. It's not his thing. I also know that he prefers Fetch. I almost said Fletch. Fletcher was actually Flash's pre-adoption name. Fun fact. So he prefers to play Fetch, which means that he's not going to be a huge fan of wrestling or playing with other dogs, right? He just wants to have his ball thrown and chase it. He's not even a huge fan of other dogs chasing the ball. He likes to chase other dogs, but again, there's a little bit of a group dichotomy there. If I turn around, though, and I go, okay, so those are, that is my dog, right? It's not even an issue. It's not a pro or a con. It's just what your dog is, right? Phoenix is a little bit of everything. She'll wrestle, she'll chase, she'll play fetch. She'll do it all, but she does not like to be on leash. And she does not like to interact with other dogs on leash. Right? Okay. So again, I'm not saying that you have to, like, point out all of your dog's faults, but be honest about your dog, because ultimately you are trying to find what your dog is going to enjoy the most. So the larger daycares are good for dogs with medium to high energy. Right? Usually there's a lot more dogs, so they get exhausted quicker, which means if you have a dog that's a low energy, they're probably going to want to sleep after about 30 minutes, right? The larger daycares also cater to more higher energy dogs anyway. It's one of the reasons you could have such a large group of dogs and they all get along and they all play, because they literally just bounce from dog to dog. If your dog has really good social skills, then they would be good in a doggy daycare, right? A larger facility. A confident dog, right? Because again, there's going to be a lot going on. Are they going to be assertive in what they don't like, right? Bane is not assertive. I've watched dogs go all over him. I mean, literally, like just like his whole head is in their mouths and he just stands there and does nothing. Right? That is not a confident dog. That is not a dog that's going to assert himself when something is being done he doesn't like. Right? So that can get taken advantage of in a larger facility. Your dog needs to have a high tolerance for rude behavior, right? So again, Bane has the highest tolerance for rude behavior. Flash does not. Right? That can often start dog fights. If Flash were to go to a doggy day camp, it would probably result in him, maybe not. I don't think he would get kicked out. He's never been kicked out, but he would probably be labeled as the troublemaker, right? Because his tolerance isn't very high, right? A smaller in-home daycare, though, might be good for the dogs who don't fit that category. Dogs with some lower energy, right? Dogs that have a, I don't want to say unique way of communicating, but the dogs that might snap or might, and you need to give them their space. If they're in a much smaller group and they were to snap at another dog and that dog walks away, they can escape, right? Versus in a larger group where they snap at one dog and there's immediately four more to replace it. Right, so keeping that smaller setting. Some dogs, again, it's just fun to go to someone else's house and interact with the person. I can't tell you how many times I'd have the dogs come over, and I usually drop off, usually start at 7 a.m. because I lived on a military base. So I would have a handful of dogs come at 7 a.m., and from 7 to 9, it was just complete doggy chaos. Right, just nonstop playing, running the whole nine. And then as they started to crash, they would sit on the couch with me and sleep, and they would just cuddle. And we'd be petting, and I had dogs on my neck, I had them in my lap, I had them. Some didn't want to be pet, they just wanted to go lay in the corner and sleep, right? Then my husband came home, and it was exciting because there was people, and they love people. And so it's not always about the physical play with dogs, right? That's exciting for them. For them, just coming to my house. And some dogs I would take for a walk. Right, some dogs, I would do a little training session with some, we mix it up, make it fun for them, right? It's a little more personalized. And then you have your walks and your hiking, right? So again, if you have dogs that are do great on leash, this would probably be the best for Bane. Bane would probably do best with the walking, hiking, whereas Phoenix and Flash would probably do better with the in-home daycare.
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We are Savannah Soundings Community Radio with Global Soul. It's time here on a humid Saturday morning here in Savannah. Going to do road trip and U-232. So we got some Mountain, Steve Hillage, Fog Hat, Slamosa for Road Trip, and then Uncle Acid, Fishhook Smile, Black Sabbath, Queens of the Stone Age, Hawkwind for U-232. We'll talk about New Russian Circles record being released in August, new single out. They announced a U.S. tour. Yours truly is going up to Charleston to see them. Anyway, so let's get right into the music. So this is from series of concerts that Mountain did in Manchester, England in 2004-2005. It's a 6-CD set. I picked up a digital version of it a couple weeks ago. It's very, very good. Really highlights how good a guitar player and performer the late Leslie West was.

0: listeners of WRUU, there comes a time in life where you need to ask yourself a question. And today that question is, do you want to hear a local man interview mythical creatures such as Frankenstein's monster, the mummy, the Mothman, a vampire who's very old named Count Succula, and other musicians? If so, you can tune in to this station, WRUU, on Thursday nights at 9 p.m. Eastern to hear the Kromdar Hour with me, your host, Kromdar. We'll see you there.
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3: 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We are Savannah Soundings, community radio with Global Soul. It's time here on Road Trip. Mountain, open up the show with intro, guitar solo from a performance at the Academy in Manchester, England in February of 2005. Husker Du from a great release that came out last year called 1985, the Miracle Year performance they did at the First Avenue Club in Minneapolis, their hometown. I apologize. And then Steve Earle doing an acoustic version of Transcendental Blues from the excellent Alone Again record that came out last year. So this next band, they've been really busy doing stuff, really busy in the U.S. Just released a four-song in studio radio performance at KEXP, released this live record live in Bergen a couple months ago. They're coming back to the U.S. to, I believe they're opening up for what, Corrosion of Conformity or Clutch or somebody. Anyway, so we're talking about Slamosa, band out of Bergen, Norway. This is a song called Red Thundra.

Tusen takk. Skål til!

0: love you. Leslie West, Corky Lane, Mountain, thank you, Manchester, rock on.
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5: Cheryl Capizzuti is the Art Southeast June On View Artist in Residence, with an exhibit running from June 11th to July 3rd at Art Southeast, 2301 Bull Street in Savannah. 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We are Savannah Soundings Community Radio with Global Soul. It's time here on Road Trip. So that was some more Mountain doing Nantucket Sleigh Ride and a whole bunch of 1960s little classic guitar interludes by Leslie West, including Painted Black by the Stones, from a performance that Mountain did in the UK in Manchester, England, in February of 2005. That is a really good collection. It covers a couple different shows that they did. It's a six album or six CD set for sure. A lot of music there. And then before that, we heard Slamosa out of Bergen, Norway, doing Red Thundra from the recently released Live in Bergen record. Just a side note, so Pelican and Russian Circles are touring. Russian Circles announced their new studio record, which will come out in August, which is aptly called 9. And then a massive U.S. tour. They're playing closest to us is at the Music Farm in Charleston, South Carolina. A really nice venue for sure. Been there a couple times the last 2-3 years. Going to go up there. I'm going to go up there. I bought a ticket Friday to see the show. I've never seen Pelican. I've seen Russian Circles twice. They are not only sonically really challenging and in your face in a live setting, from a visual perspective with the black and white lighting, it is really an interesting thing to experience. Speaking of that, so we're going to continue on with some live Rush from performance they did at Maple Leaf Gardens in Toronto in 1984. So, of course, all of you know, unless you're living under a rock, that Rush is touring again on the 50-something tour. They played last night in Dallas, Texas, Fort Worth, Texas. They got delayed coming across the border from their shows in Mexico City, so they postponed one of the shows, moved to the end of the four-night gig in Dallas, I'll be seeing them on the 22nd of July in Chicago, barring any catastrophes. I am so stoked. The reviews are just over the top on how good they are, how the addition of Lauren Gold on keyboards and vocals, and then Anika Nills sitting in Neil Peart's spot for the late Neil Peart spot on drums. So really looking forward to that. So this is a song they've been performing, looks like every other night, or every other show, I should say, on the tour, Red Barchetta, which originally appeared on the Moving Pictures record.

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3: 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Coming to the end of Road Trip. Steve Hillage doing Castle in the Clouds and Hurdy Gurdy Man. Of course, Hurdy Gurdy Man was originally done by Donovan from a live record called Live Herald. We saw Steve Hillage on the tour that was supposed to make him a superstar on the U.S. from the album L. He opened up for Electric Light Orchestra at the Uptown Theater in Chicago. He was very good. He just, for some reason, the U.S. just wasn't into him. The psychedelic type guitar wizard. And he, man, that dude could play guitar for sure. And then before that, we heard Rush doing Red Barchetta from a performance at Maple Leaf Gardens in Toronto from 1984 from the Grace Under Pressure Super Deluxe 40th Anniversary Edition. So we're going to finish off Road Trip with Pink Floyd doing Shine On Your Crazy Diamond Parts 1 through 5 from the recently unclassified as semi-authorized bootleg to official release live at the Los Angeles Sports Arena in April of 1975.

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We are Savannah Soundings, Community Radio Global Soul. That was the end of Road Trip. Pink Floyd, Shine On You Crazy Diamond, Parts 1 to 5. Had the line of the song line, which was the theme of the Road Trip show for today. You reached for the secret too soon. We don't know what the secret was, but he reached for it too soon. But anyway, so we're going to continue on with U-232. Got a bunch of some new stuff. I was yesterday, again, Friday's a new release for music Friday, so a lot of new stuff showing up. So I thought, well, I curate my shows way ahead of time, and so I put together just like a little mini show to sit within Monday's Way Left of the Dial, just on some new stuff that I've been into recently, bands that I'm going to go see here in the near future. So make sure you tune in to Way Left on Monday afternoon for that. So what do we got for today's U-232? Spirit Adrift, Fishhook Smile, Joe Satriani, some Sabbath, some Dio. We're going to open up with a band that listened to a lot of Black Sabbath in their time, and it shows in their music. So, of course, we're talking about the English band Uncle Acid and the Deadbeats, who've released one new single and are going to be touring the U.S. I'm still debating whether I'm going to drive 5 or 6 hours to go see them, 5 or 6 hours one way to go see them, as they don't tour the U.S. a whole lot. So this is a song called Don't Let It Control You.

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3: 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We are Savannah Soundings, community radio with Global Soul, U232 with Tom this morning. Spirit Adrift from their latest record, Infinite Illumination, supposedly the last Spirit Adrift record, doing White Death. A band called Fishhook Smile, covering Black Sabbath's Hole in the Sky, which of course originally appeared on Sabotage from Hole in the Sky, a Sabbath tribute. It's on Glory or Death Records. I'm not sure. I guess that's the name of a new Sabbath tribute by Glory or Death. I'll have to look that up to check that out. And then we opened up with the set or the show with brand new Uncle Acid and the Deadbeats with the theme line of today's show, Don't Let It Control You, whatever it is, Don't Let It Control You, and that's the name of the single. So this next band is out of Newcastle, England, a city I spent a lot of time in traveling in my last life for business, and they're really into the occult type stuff and black magic, and it's an interesting shtick for sure. They've got a brand new record coming out, I believe it's in August or September, called Necropolitan. I'll be featuring two new songs off of that record that they've already released on Monday's Way Left of the Dial. So this is from their last record called Black Harvest, a song called Graveyard Sun.

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4: Cheryl Capizzuti is the Art Southeast June On View Artist in Residence with an exhibit running from June 11th through July 3rd at Art Southeast, 2301 Bull Street in Savannah. She will be having her pet project, her project finale talk on Friday, June 3rd from 5 to 9 p.m. at Art Southeast in conjunction with the First Fridays in Starland. 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More information can be found at artsoutheast.org/Cheryl-Capizzuti. This is WRUULP Savannah, Georgia, 107.5 FM and WRUU.org. We are Savannah Soundings, community radio with Global Soul. Halfway through U-232 here. So I switched up the order of the songs there. I thought Dio following Green Lung with the whole black magic and occult and wizards and demons thing was more appropriate. So that was Dio doing a Holy Diver from an anthology called Stand Up and Shout, the Anthology. And before that, we heard Green Lung doing Graveyard Sun from the Black Harvest record. I was reading through here, looking at today's New York Times, and for those who are aficionados of late 1960s, early 1970s, rock and roll with horn sections, David Clayton Thomas, lead singer and lead lyricist of the band Blood, Sweat, and Tears, passed away during the week. They were very, very big when I was, a tween. That age, around that age, we're on TV all the time. So anyway, thought I'd just mention that. So we're going to play some Frank Zappa, who I've been working back into the rotation on my shows. Zappa gets, he gets pigeonholed kind of like maybe as this, he was like Weird Al before Weird Al was around. Frank Zappa was an unbelievable musician, guitar player, satirist, keen eye and commentator on social and political things that were going on in the 60s and 70s and 80s. And if you remember, he took on Tipper Gore over explicit lyrics and labeling of records and CDs. Passed away in an early age from complications of a prostate cancer. But he had a series of records in the 70s that were just so, so good. This is a song called I'm the Slime, and it's a commentary about television content.

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3: 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We are Savannah Soundings Community Radio with Global Soul, U232 with Tom, Black Sabbath, Into the Void from a record called Unrest in the West, which is all Black Sabbath covers. I just blundered into that record through Weedian. I don't know how. It's just a good record. Really well executed Sabbath covers with a female front person. And then before that, we heard Frank Zappa in the Mothers of Invention doing I'm the Slime from the Apostrophe Overnight Sensation reissue of a number of years ago, combining the two most prominent records in the Zappa catalog, which is immense. So let's not delude ourselves here. It's an immense catalog. So if you were going to dive into the record Frank Zappa world, certainly those two records, and then probably Joe's Garage and what's the other one, Zoot's Allure. So anyway, so I think Physical Graffiti by Led Zeppelin is certainly their swan song record after Presence coming out with, which was, I think, not a really great record. Physical Graffiti was a musical statement that says we're not dead and we still have a lot of rock and roll left to give the world. And it was just a great, great record. Remains a great record. So this is one of my favorite songs from that record, 10 Years Gone.

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1: 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We are Savannah Soundings, community radio with global soul. We have come to the end of U-232 and prior to that, Road Trip. I want to thank everybody for listening today. So that was Led Zeppelin doing 10 Years Gone from Physical Graffiti. We're going to finish off with a band, one of those bands that just stands for like classic rock of the 70s, even though they're still going today, which is Hawkwind. And we're going to finish with the Psychedelic Warlords, Disappear in Smoke from Hall of the Mountain Grill. I want to thank everyone again for tuning in today. It was a really good show, I thought. Covered all sorts of types of the musical spectrum. Make sure you tune in on Monday afternoon to Way Left the Dial. Like I said, I'll be featuring some of the newer stuff, newer bands that I'm into. We can get in that conversation when people say there's no new good music coming out. Nothing could be farther from the truth. There's so much great new music coming out, and we'll look at some of that on Monday afternoon from 4 to 6. Everybody be cool out there. It remains a dangerous, dangerous world. And rock on. I'll catch you guys Monday.

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We are Savannah Soundings, community radio with Global Soul. Children typically need booster vaccinations when entering pre-K, kindergarten, 7th grade, and 11th grade. The Chatham County Public Health Department is offering school vaccinations at the health department offices at 1395 Eisenhower Drive, Savannah, at any time between now and the start of school on August 1st, by appointment. For school vaccinations, please call the health department at 912-356-2441 to schedule an appointment. The Chatham County Health Department is now offering the updated Pfizer brand of COVID vaccine for the 2025-26 respiratory virus season. Vaccination is particularly beneficial for adults age 65 and older, and individuals of any age with health conditions that increase their risk of getting very sick from the COVID infection. Call the Chatham County Health Department at 912-356-2441 to confirm availability and schedule an appointment.

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We are Savannah Soundings, community radio with global soul. 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Fort Morse Historic Site is located at 2559 Fort Morse Road in Midway, and Fort McAllister State Park is located at 3894 Fort McAllister Road, Richmond Hill.

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We are Savannah Soundings, community radio with global soul. Wild animals in Chatham County have recently been detected with rabies. The Chatham County Health Department's Environmental Health Office recommends that you avoid contact with animals you don't know, make sure your pets have received their proper immunizations, and teach children never to handle unfamiliar animals. If an animal ever bites you, seek medical care immediately and contact Chatham County's Animal Services at 912-652-6575. The Savannah African Art Museum is looking for committed and mature community members to volunteer as docents. 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

0: 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We are Savannah Soundings, community radio with Global Soul. A new exhibit focusing on the seven brave women who reshaped Savannah when they saved the Davenport House in 1955 is open on May 14th. This exhibit at the Preservation Center, 323 East Broughton Street, Savannah, runs through December 2026 and explores the living experiences and the convictions that compel these women to serve the community. More information can be found at myhsf.org.
1: Giovanni, rimanete un momento, invece di sprecare, date il testamento, cercate di salvarci, a voi non può mancare un'idea scandalosa, uno ha trovato rimedio ripiegato.

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Welcome to Four Centuries of Great Music. I'm your host, Dave Lake. As the name implies, we'll be featuring music from the early 17th century through the music of today that is commonly called classical music. But of course, you must remember that the classical music of today was the popular music of past years. Chopin, Paganini, and Liszt were the rock stars of their day, and everyone could not wait until they could hear the next work by Beethoven. So that is why I'm not using the word classical and calling the show Four Centuries of Great Music. So from now until 5 p.m., sit back and enjoy Four Centuries of Great Music.

Last week on 4 Centuries of Great Music, we celebrated the 100th anniversary of the birth of American composer Carlisle Floyd. This week, we're going to celebrate the birth anniversaries of 4 more composers who were born in the month of June: Tommaso Albinoni, Igor Stravinsky, Charles Gounod, and Carl Reinecke. We open today's episode with Igor Stravinsky. Igor Stravinsky was born on June 17, 1882, in the Svetlarska Utca district of St. Petersburg, Russia. We're going to open with his concerto in E flat major, K60, the Dumbarton Oaks Concerto. It is in 3 movements. The first movement is marked tempo giusto, lentissimo tempo. The second movement is marked allegretto, and the third movement is marked con moto poco meno tempo 1. Here's a performance of Igor Stravinsky's concerto in E flat major, K60, the Dumbarton Oaks Concerto, in a version for 2 pianos, here performed by Lucas Genesis Piano and Anna Genehushene Piano, from the album Hallelujah Junction.

0: You've been listening to a performance of Igor Stravinsky's Concerto in E-flat Major, K60, the Dumbarton Oaks Concerto, in a version for two pianos, here performed by Lucas Genesis Piano and Anna Genuhushene Piano, from the album Hallelujah Junction. 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
0: Natasha Drina and Chris Brent Davis are starring in an upcoming cabaret performance at the historic Savannah Theater entitled You Made Me Love You, a Judy Garland cabaret, which is one night only on June 22nd at 7 p.m. They'll be singing a wide range of songs from throughout Judy Garland's career. This is a fundraiser for the Savannah Repertory Theater, and tickets are available at www.savannahrep.org. 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Evening Eclectic features weekly conversations with and the music of national and international musicians from a wide range of musical genres. 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Welcome back to Four Centuries of Great Music. I'm your host, Dave Lake. Next, in this first hour of Four Centuries of Great Music, featuring music from four composers whose birth anniversaries are in the month of June, we have Charles Gounod. Charles Gounod was born on June 17, 1818, in the Latin Quarter of Paris. We're going to play his Symphony No. 1 in D. It is in four movements. First movement marked Allegro Molto. Second movement marked Allegro Moderato, third movement marked Scherzo non troppo presto, and the fourth movement is marked Finale Adagio Allegro Vivace. This is a performance of Charles Gounod's Symphony No. 1 in D by the St. Paul Chamber Orchestra, conducted by Christopher Hogwood, from the album Gounod, Symphony No. 1, Petite Symphonie.

You've been listening to a performance of Charles Gounod's Symphony No. 1 in D, as performed by the St. Paul Chamber Orchestra, conducted by Christopher Hogwood, from the album Gounod, Symphony No. 1, Petite Symphony. We're going to close this first hour of Four Centuries of Great Music featuring the music of four composers whose birth anniversaries are in the month of June, with Tommaso Albinoni. Tommaso Albinoni was born on June 8, 1671, in Venice. And at that time, it was the Republic of Venice. Tommaso Albinoni, Concerto a Son in D minor for solo oboe and strings, Opus 9, Number 2. It is in three movements, Allegro non presto, Adagio, and Allegro. Here performed by Stefan Scheele, oboe, and the Stuttgart Chamber Orchestra conducted by Nicole Matt. From the album, Albinoni Complete Oboe Concertos.

You've been listening to a performance of Tommaso Albinoni's Concerto Assai in D Minor for Solo Oboe and Strings, Opus 9, Number 2, as performed by Stefan Schilly, Oboe, and the Stuttgart Chamber Orchestra conducted by Nicole Mott, from the album Albinoni Complete Oboe Concertos. This is WRUU-LP, Savannah, Georgia, 107.5 FM, WRUU.org. We are Savannah Soundings, community radio with global soul. We are opening this second hour of Four Centuries of Great Music, featuring the music of four composers whose birth anniversaries are in the month of June, with Carl Reinecke. Carl Reinecke was born on June 23rd, 1824, in the Altona district of Hamburg, which was actually part of Denmark at the time of his birth. Carl Reinecke is most famous for his concertos, and I'm going to play one of his most famous concertos, and that is his Harp Concerto in E Minor, Opus 182. It is in three movements. The first movement is marked Allegro Moderato, the second movement is marked Adagio, and the third movement is marked Finale Scherzo Allegro Vivace. Here's a performance by harpist Fabrice Pierre with Patrick Galois conducting the Swedish Chamber Orchestra from the album Reinecke Harp Concerto, Flute Concerto.

0: You've been listening to a performance of Carl Reinecke's Harp Concerto in E Minor, Opus 182, as performed by Fabrice Pierre Harp and Patrick Galois, conducting the Swedish Chamber Orchestra, from the album Reinecke Harp Concerto, Flute Concerto. This is WRUU-LP, Savannah, Georgia, 107.5 FM, WRUU.org. 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
0: Sister sites, Fort Morse Historic Site and McAllister State Historic Park, are hosting Independence Day celebrations on Saturday, July 4th, from 10 a.m. to 2 p.m. at Fort Morse and from 4 to 7 p.m. at Fort McAllister. Fort Morse Historic Site is located at 2559 Fort Morse Road in Midway, and Fort McAllister State Park is located at 3894 Fort McAllister Road, Richmond Hill. 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Contemporary Classics features weekly conversations with and the music of nationally and internationally known contemporary art music, musicians, and composers. 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Welcome back to Four Centuries of Great Music. I'm your host, Dave Lake. Next of Four Centuries of Great Music, featuring music from four composers whose birth anniversaries are in the month of June, we have some more music by Charles Gounod. This is his Faust ballet music. It is in seven movements. Movement one, Les Nubiens Valse, marked Allegretto. The second movement, marked Adagio. The third movement, Danse Antique, marked Allegretto. The fourth movement, Variations de Cleopatra, marked Moderato Maestoso. The fifth movement, Les Troyens, marked Moderato Con Moto. The sixth movement, Variations du Mira, marked Allegretto. And the final seventh movement, Danse des Frères, marked Allegro Vivo. This is a performance of Charles Gounod's Faust ballet music by Seiji Ezawa, conducting the Boston Symphony Orchestra, from the album Seiji Ezawa and Boston Symphony Orchestra.

You've been listening to a performance of Charles Gounod's Faust ballet music as performed by Seiji Ezawa, conducting the Boston Symphony Orchestra, from the album Seiji Ezawa and the Boston Symphony Orchestra. We're going to close this episode of Four Centuries of Great Music with two more concertos by Tommaso Albinoni. These are concertos for string orchestra from his Opus 5 Concerto in B flat major, Opus 5 number 1, which is in three movements, Allegro, Adagio, Allegro, and the Concerto Opus 5 number 2, which is also in three movements, Allegro, Largo, Allegro Assai, here in performance by Bellabon Falvi Violin and Carol Botve, conducting the Budapest Strings, from the album Albinoni Concerti Opus 5, numbers 1 to 12.

You've been listening to two concertos by Tommaso Albinoni for string orchestra, his Concerto Opus 5, number 1, and his Concerto Opus 5, number 2, as performed by Bella Bonfalvi, violin, and Carol Botvey, conducting the Budapest strings. From the album, Albinoni Concerti Opus 5, numbers 1 to 12. Thank you for joining us today on Four Centuries of Great Music, and join us again next Sunday for a new episode. And remember, this episode encores this coming Saturday at 3 p.m. This is WRUU-LP, Savannah, Georgia, 107.5 FM, WRUU.org. 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I'm your host, Dave Lake. First up this hour, we have Frédéric Chopin's Piano Sonata No. 2, Opus 35, as performed by Paul Bisaccia from the album Chopin Paul Bisaccia Piano.

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We are Savannah Soundings Community Radio with Global Soul. Welcome to African Beat. African music plays a central role in many genres of American music. This show explores those roots by playing both contemporary and traditional African music.

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0: Cheryl Capizzuti is the Arts Southeast June On View Artist in Residence, with a exhibition running from June 11th to July 3rd at Arts Southeast, 2301 Bull Street, Savannah. Cheryl Capizzuti uses the discards of American life as sculptural media to explore the themes of love, loss, and memory. More information can be found at artsoutheast.org/Cheryl-Capizzuti. Welcome back to African Beat, which explores both contemporary and traditional African music. Yeah.

Savannah Scholars, a nonprofit dedicated to improving college access and graduation rates for high-achieving, low-income Chatham County high school students, recently announced it has extended the deadline for its third cohort of students to July 15, 2026. 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You are listening to African Beat, which explores both contemporary and traditional African music.

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1: 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We are Savannah Soundings Community Radio with Global Soul. And coming up next is our show called Reggae Grooves. It's a mix of reggae tunes, including the subgenres of roots, rocksteady, ska, dancehall, and raga. Enjoy!

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Yes, Naya. Cool, Naya. Who am I? It's just the girl, them sugar. All right. Here, Anna.

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